0: southerly inflow 10 to 20 knots near noon, except southwesterly inflow 20 to 25 over northern sections. For the Haro Strait, wind light, except southwest 10 to 15 knots over southern sections. Wind becoming southwest 10 to 15 this afternoon, except southwest 15 over southern sections. For the Juan de Fuca Strait, central strait and east entrance, a gale warning is in effect. Wind west 20 to 30 knots, diminishing to west 15 to 20 early this morning, then increasing to west 25 to 35 this afternoon. For the Juan de Fuca Strait west entrance, wind west 5 to 10 knots, increasing to westerly 10 to 20 early this afternoon, then diminishing to west 5 to 10 after midnight. For the Johnson Strait, a strong wind warning is in effect. Wind northwest 15 to 20 knots, increasing to northwest 20 to 25 this afternoon, then diminishing to northwest 15 to 20 overnight. For the Queen Charlotte Strait, wind northwest 5 to 15 knots, increasing to northwest 15 to 20 early this evening, then diminishing to northwest 5 to 15 near midnight. For West Coast, Vancouver Island North, wind northwest 5 to 15 knots, except northwest 15 to 20 south of the Brooks Peninsula this morning. And for West Coast, Vancouver Island South, wind northwest 10 to 20 knots, except light near the coast of the coast south of Tofino. Wind becoming northwest 10 to 15 early this afternoon.
1: Thank you, Alex. 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And that gives you all of the stories that we have, but without all of the pictures and other things that will take up data. So just a reminder again, cbc.ca/light is a helpful resource, especially in busy emergency summers. And now let's check in with Liz MacArthur, who's got a look at our local news headlines.
2: An 80-year-old woman has been killed as a result of the fire near Summerland. Penticton RCMP say an 80-year-old woman was attempting to leave her home with another relative when she died. And a 3-year-old girl is recovering in hospital after she was attacked by a black bear while playing on the deck of her family's backyard. It happened Sunday around lunchtime in Maple Ridge. Police wounded the bear with a gunshot when it returned, and conservation officers are still looking for the animal.
1: Thank you, Liz. In the forecast today for Greater Victoria, mainly sunny with light winds this afternoon. Everybody else, though, has fog and other things. So for the Sunshine Coast, foggy this morning and then mainly sunny with light winds. East Vancouver Island, foggy this morning, then a mix of sun and cloud with a chance of showers late this afternoon. West Vancouver Island, foggy this morning and into the early afternoon, and then mainly cloudy with a chance of drizzle near Port Renfrew this morning. And for North Vancouver Island, foggy this morning with a chance of drizzle and mainly cloudy for the rest of the day. In Victoria, we're looking at a high of 22 degrees. East Vancouver Island, 24 and 17 degrees on the North Island. Alex, what's it doing out there right now?
0: Right now, mainly clear and 12 degrees in Victoria, 12 degrees as well in North Cowichan. In Nanaimo, 11 at the moment, 12 in Campbell River. In Comox, partly cloudy and 13 degrees, 14 in Port Alberni, Tofino, and Qualicum Beach. In Powell River, it's 12 degrees at the moment. And right now at the Port Hardy Airport, it is mostly cloudy and 12 degrees.
1: On the ferries, smooth sailing so far this morning out of Swartz Bay. So the Swartz Bay to Swanson, the 6 o'clock sailing will not be full when it leaves in just a couple of minutes. It is busy, though, out of Nanaimo. So from Duke Point to Swanson, there's a 1 sailing wait. The 745 is full to vehicle traffic. The 9 o'clock has 24% of its vehicle space still available. And a 2 sailing wait from Departure Bay to Horseshoe Bay. Both the 615 and the 840 are full to vehicle traffic. The 1055 has 8% of its vehicle space still available. Well, when we come back after World Report, we're going to talk about the latest in the trade talks between Canada and the United States. All that and more still to come. I'm Catherine Marlowe, filling in for Gregor Craigie. World Report is coming up next.

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1: After taking a decade-long break from music, Hilary Duff is back with a new album, which dives into the messy, vulnerable parts of life in her late 30s. She's here to talk about finally feeling ready to open up on this new record and reflect on her early days as a child star.
0: Q, this morning at 10.

0: Coming up this hour, we will hear from the Minister of BC Forests on the toughest challenges for wildfire fighters to date as this summer continues of wildfires. And the round of 16 is underway in the search for BC's best roadside attraction. Today it is Vancouver Island's Day in the spotlight with four contenders facing the public vote. We'll talk about one of them after the 6:30 news. First, though, Liz MacArthur has our local news headlines.
1: The mayor of Summerlin says structures have been destroyed by the Bald Range fire, but Doug Holmes says it's too early to provide an accurate number because the area remains an active fire zone. And a three-year-old Maple Ridge girl is recovering in hospital after she was attacked by a black bear yesterday. Police say an officer shot at the bear when it returned to the area and it took off into the woods.
0: Thank you, Liz. In the forecast today for Greater Victoria, it will be mainly sunny with light winds this afternoon. Pretty much everyone else has fog, at least to start the day. So for the Sunshine Coast, foggy this morning, then mainly sunny with light winds. East Vancouver Island, foggy this morning, turning to a mix of sun and cloud with a chance of showers late this afternoon. For West Vancouver Island, foggy this morning into the afternoon, and then cloudy with a chance of drizzle near Port Renfrew this morning. For North Vancouver Island, foggy this morning with a chance of drizzle and mainly cloudy. In Victoria, the high is set to hit 22 degrees. East Vancouver Island, 24. And the North Island, you're looking at a high today of 17 degrees. What's going on out there right now, Alex?
2: Right now, partly cloudy and 12 degrees in Victoria, 11 in North Cowichan, 11 and mainly sunny in Nanaimo. In Comox, partly cloudy and 13 degrees, partly cloudy and 12 degrees in Campbell River, 14 degrees in Port Alberni. In Tofino at the moment, 13 as well in Qualicum Beach, 12 in Powell River. And right now at the Port Hardy Airport, it's cloudy and 12 degrees.
0: And on the ferries, no waits right now from Sportsway to Tsawwassen, but busy out of Nanaimo. So from Duke Point to Tsawwassen, the 745 is full. The 9 o'clock has 24% of its vehicle space still available. And from Departure Bay to Horseshoe Bay, we have a 2-sailing wait, although one of those full sailings is about to leave. So the 615 and the 840 are both full to vehicle traffic. The 1055 has 8% of its vehicle space still available. And just a heads up as well to folks traveling between Duke Point and Tsawwassen, as well as Duke Departure Bay and Tsawwassen today. There are a couple of sailings on which the elevator is out of service, which means that you will not be able to access the lower deck or passenger decks except with stairs. So that includes the 9 o'clock leaving Duke Point today, the 11:30 leaving Tsawwassen, the 2 o'clock leaving Duke Point, and then the 4:30 leaving Tsawwassen for Departure Bay. So they do say that an accessible portable washroom has been sourced and is available for use on the main car deck. It's 13 minutes now after 6 o'clock on a Monday morning here on CBC Radio 1. Well, Canada-U.S. Trade Minister Dominic LeBlanc is expected to return to Washington again today to continue trade talks. And Canada is prepared to make concessions, including putting American booze back on the shelves in exchange for some tariff relief. But Conservative leader Pierre Poilievre disagrees. He's calling on the Prime Minister to have more, quote, backbone in the negotiations. Canadian negotiators are hoping to have a deal in place ahead of the upcoming August 19th deadline for new tariffs. For more on this, we're joined by Colin Mang. He's an economics professor at McMaster University, and we've reached him in Toronto. Good morning.
3: Well, thank you for having me.
0: Can you walk us through the concessions that Canadian negotiators are prepared to offer here?
3: Sure. They come in three areas. So first is in the dairy industry. Right now, the Canadian government hands out import licenses for American dairy products to Canadian dairy distributors, but they have their own competing Canadian products, so they have an incentive not to use all of the available licenses, and the Americans have complained about this for several years now. Right now, we give import licenses for European dairy products and for New Zealand dairy products directly to retailers, and the Americans have been asking for the same treatment. So that's one issue that's on the table that the Canadian government is willing to consider, is giving out those import licenses directly to retailers. The second issue is our retaliatory tariffs on American automotive products. We put those on last year in response to the Americans putting tariffs on Canadian automotive products. So that's on the table. And then there's also the alcohol bans, particularly the ones in British Columbia, Ontario, and Quebec. If you look back to 2024, the year before the trade war started, we actually bought about $1 billion worth of American alcohol. They would like to see the Canadian market reopened, so to recover some of those sales. So that's on the table as well.
0: What do they hope to get in return?
3: Well, a few weeks ago, when President Donald Trump announced this new round of tariffs that is supposed to come into effect next week on the 19th, they were linked directly to these three industries, to dairy, to alcohol, and to the auto sector. So in the short term, by making an agreement in these three areas, then what we would expect to see is that those tariffs would not come into place next week. However, those three industries, they're the things the Americans want from us. That is our leverage in these trade negotiations. So the Canadian government has been trying to link those three industries with the issues of steel, aluminum, and lumber tariffs that the Americans still have on our goods, to try to link all six together and get a more comprehensive agreement. So the short-term goal, if we make an agreement on dairy, on alcohol, and on the automotive sector, we would head off those American tariffs. But the ultimate goal is also to see tariff reductions on steel, aluminum, and lumber as well.
0: What kind of reaction are we seeing from those industries? I'm thinking especially of dairy, because the supply management system has always been tightly protected and watched here in Canada.
3: Yeah, so for the dairy industry, they denounced the government last week for considering this change, even though it's a change that's long been expected to happen. It's something that we've already done for the Europeans and also for the New Zealanders, giving out import licenses directly to retailers. So it was expected that we would do this for the Americans as well. The only question was going to be when. It was expected to be a card that the Canadian government would hold on to and only play at the end of negotiations in exchange for a deal on steel and aluminum. But Trump's tariff threats for August 19th is sort of forcing the government's hand to make an agreement sooner rather than later. So that's been the challenge there. The dairy industry is obviously not very happy about it, because it would increase American market share in Canada from right now about 2.5% to about 3.5%, and that would be a loss of business for the Canadian dairy farmers. For other industries, though, I mean, the auto industry, they're looking for a new deal with the Americans. Back in the spring, the Americans floated the idea, as part of their negotiations with Mexico, about increasing the North American content of cars from 75% to 82%. The Canadian auto industry is in favor of that, because it would mean more parts being made overall in North America, including more parts being made here in Canada. So that there is a deal to be made in some of these industries. The only question right now is what the Americans are willing to offer in terms of relief on steel, aluminum, and lumber as well.
0: There has been a lot of back and forth between both countries and both leaders, between U.S. President Donald Trump and Prime Minister Mark Carney, on both the tone and the character of these negotiations. What do you think is happening behind the scenes?
3: Well, I mean, it's important to keep in mind that what you see in the media is not necessarily the same as the tone or the substance of what's going on at the negotiating table. I mean, the important thing to watch this coming week is how long they are spending in those negotiations. If the meetings are very short, that's actually a bad sign that they're just presenting proposals and it's not really going very far. But if the meetings are longer, that tells you that they're spending more time talking through the issues and testing out different ideas of how this could be resolved, because there are still a lot of trade issues on the table that we need to address with the Americans. So that's really the key thing to watch out for, is how long those negotiations are taking. Again, the American strategy has been to try to get a deal on dairy, on the auto sector, and on alcohol without having to discuss steel, aluminum, and lumber. They've been trying to separate those two issues. The Canadian strategy has been to try to combine them, because once we make an agreement on things the Americans care about, we lose our leverage for continuing to talk about the things that we care about. So the two sides have differing strategies here, and that's made the negotiations difficult. But seeing how well they work together this week to try to come to an agreement, that's going to be the key thing to watch for.
0: We've seen a lot of deadlines come and go. Do you think we'll have change by August 19th?
3: Well, I mean, it's been one of the things to watch for over the past year and a half. I mean, the Americans, they make proposals, they change their mind, they make tariff threats, they change their mind. As we start to make some changes up here, as the negotiations keep going on, it's certainly possible that sort of a framework for an agreement, but not a full final agreement, starts to take shape in the coming week. And so the Americans hold off on those August 19th tariffs. It's also possible that we do come to a more comprehensive agreement. I mean, the issues are not as challenging as some people may think. There is a deal to be made on dairy. There is a deal to be made on the automotive sector. The provincial alcohol bans are contingent on a broader trade deal with the United States to see what happens with lumber, with steel, with aluminum. So really the question right now is how much the Americans are willing to give in exchange for what the Canadians are offering this week.
0: Colin, thank you for joining us to talk about it this morning.
3: Yeah, you're welcome. Thanks for having me.
0: Colin Mang is an assistant professor in economics at McMaster University. It's 21 minutes after 6 o'clock. Well, as we know, BC wildfire fighters have been battling the Bald Range fire since late Friday, where more than 10,000 residents had to flee their homes in Summerland, and one woman has died. The BC Wildfire Service is calling the fire one of the most challenging the province has ever faced. Minister of Forests Ravi Parmar spoke to CBC yesterday about the demands facing wildfire crews.
4: I would say there's really two factors that are driving some of the challenges we're seeing with wildfires right across the province, but in particular in the southern half of our province. So the Okanagan Kamloops Fire Center, as well as the Southern Cariboo Center, as well as the southeast. Two things, really. One is the intensity of the fires. What we saw with the Bald Range fire was like nothing we've seen in British Columbia's history. A fire that started with 50 hectares of growth reported. We threw everything at it, and we just couldn't make the impact we wanted to. And it grew to 1,000 hectares, and then a couple of hours later, 5,000 hectares at a rank 5 and 6. Not something we've seen, especially in the case of an interface fire impacting a community. The second thing is the smoke. It is without a doubt causing some very big challenges for us with our ability to be able to fully utilize our aerial fleets and resources. When we had a briefing, the Premier, myself, and my colleague, Minister Green, on Saturday morning, the Wildland Firefighting Agency, BC Wildfire Service, described it as a bomb going off, a natural disaster, very similar to an earthquake or a tornado. And so a couple of things that I would share. One is climate change is real, and anyone who questions it otherwise just has to ask the people of Summerland and many other parts of the province what they're going through right now. And then second piece tied to that is the extreme drought conditions that we're facing in our province has led to the province with very hot and dry conditions, which is the perfect fuel source for these wildfires, not only to take effect, but also to take a run for it.
0: That is BC's Minister of Forests, Ravi Parmar, speaking to the CBC yesterday. You're listening to CBC Radio 1. I'm Catherine Marlowe, filling in for Gregor Craigie. The police are calling it a growing problem, the theft of Pokemon cards. Thousands of dollars worth of the cards were lifted from a Vancouver card shop last week. But local collectible shops here on the island have also dealt with the issue. Our Alex Wathy stopped by Epic Games and More in Victoria, where he spoke to shop manager Mike Zermelli.
5: We did have one very specific instance at this location where we had a break-in at our back doors. It's hard to say if they were really targeting Pokemon specifically. That is what was taken. That was what was closest to that door. But in general, we can usually assume if someone's trying to steal something, it's usually Pokemon cards. And we have had some issues throughout the years with packs sort of walking away. It definitely does happen. Yeah.
2: And what measures have you put in potentially since to try and prevent that from happening?
5: Combination of a couple things. With the break-in, we literally kind of had to reinforce that door, put some bars on it. So there's some physical things like that to the actual shop security. But as far as how we have put the product out for sale, we've had to change that a little bit. There was a time when we could just sort of put, I remember at the old location, we literally had a little section in the middle of the floor that just had boxes full of Pokemon packs that you could grab and bring up to the till. Those days are long gone. We can no longer like trust that kind of thing, just leaving it on the floor. So we've had to move to acrylic cases full of packs that we have to grab instead and take over to the till. So it is a very much more like you no longer touch it until you buy it kind of situation. So that's a big change too.
2: And whether it's your store or even big box chains like Walmart, where they're also putting their collectible cards behind cases, it seems like this has come up in recent years. But why? Why are people going after Pokemon cards and other collectibles in such a way?
5: Mm-hmm. I would say there's many answers to that, and there's going to be different answers depending on the person. Not to generalize, but if we're talking about theft, I would say that the reason for that is also a little bit multifaceted, but we have heard that sometimes Magic cards, Pokemon cards, these things are used just as currency sometimes in certain situations. So people will take them to then trade for other things. So that happens for sure. Also, it can just be a thing where people will expect to be able to flip these cards for money. And since there is such huge demand, they want to take it so that they can make it into cash, right? So it does make sense in that regard, I would say. There's just such a high market for them that people will often buy them, whether they're legitimate or if they're stolen. So, yeah.
2: And has this always been a problem?
5: I mean, yeah, I'm sure it has been. I suppose we've just noticed such a spike because, boy, oh boy, everybody wants it all at once. And with the demand coming from, like, every factor, you have your long-term fans, you have people that have been buying these cards for life, and then you have so many people who are seeing the hype and thinking this is a way to get rich quick. And then you have anywhere in between, and then you also have people who are in desperate situations and are resorting to theft, and they see something that they can immediately turn into cash. So between all that demand from all those different sides of the market, hot commodity doesn't even really begin to explain it. It feels like such an understatement. Yeah.
2: And then for you personally, what do you think of when you hear of these thousands of dollars worth of Pokemon cards being stolen from a store not too different from yours, just on the mainland?
5: I suppose I don't feel surprised. I don't know. I mean, how do we change that? Boy, I don't know. I mean, all we can really do is, as a store that takes in used things, I would say the biggest issue that we run into is that if a large collection comes in, we have to be vigilant trying to make sure that the person has identification, things like this, just to make sure that that collection wasn't stolen. And I would just say that for people out in the wild, if you are making Pokemon purchases and you're not buying them through stores, if you're not buying them through the Pokemon website, if you're buying them through an individual and it seems shady, maybe don't support that. Maybe don't give that person your money. Find another outlet. Because as long as the scalpers are supported and as long as people who steal it are able to flip it for cash at stores that don't check backgrounds or from people who will just buy it anywhere, then it's never really going to go away. So I suppose if you're a Pokemon fan or if you just don't like stores being broke into, don't purchase it from someone who clearly stole it. Yeah.
2: Sound advice. And then you mentioned a little bit about when people bring in these massive collections, maybe doing a little bit of your own due diligence. Is that something you find you have to do often, or have you ever had any run-ins with potential stolen collections?
5: Yeah, I wouldn't say often necessarily. Often enough that you do need to stay on top of it. I don't want to create the impression that it is the majority of it. It's not. Like, I would say that most of the time, especially for larger collections, it is definitely something that it's very clear that someone has been pulling these cards from packs their whole life. They know a lot about it. They're happy to share the backstory when they come in anyway. So it's like, all right, this all checks out. You do definitely run into issues where some stuff is clearly stolen. The issue there is always in tracking it, right? Because these are just loose pieces of cardboard at the end of the day. And so if someone says, hey, those were my pieces of cardboard, it gets a little tough for us to sort of prove anything when it comes to that. So all we can really do is try to police the interaction when it comes in and make sure that that person has all of their paperwork in order. But as beyond that, there's not much we can do about it.
0: That is Mike Zermelli, the manager of Epic Games and More in Victoria, speaking with CBC Victoria's Alex Wathy.

0: Well, BC's search, or CBC's search, I should say, for the best BC roadside attraction continues this morning. When you have a chance to vote between your favorite Vancouver Island ones and to vote against the ones that maybe you don't love so much, we're going to hear love for the newest roadside attraction on that list, the Malahat Skywalk. That's coming up in the next half hour. 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
1: This is CBC News from Victoria. It's 6:30. Right now it's 12 degrees and partly cloudy at the Victoria Airport. Good morning, I'm Liz MacArthur. The wildfire raging near Summerland has led to the death of a senior who was trying to evacuate. As Jacqueline Gelino reports, it comes as BC experiences unprecedented wildfire conditions.
2: Penticton RCMP confirm an 80-year-old woman died while trying to escape the Bald Range wildfire. She and a family member were attempting to leave their home in Meadow Valley, west of Summerland, when she died suddenly. Police believe her death to be a result of the wildfire. BC Forest Minister Ravi Parmar says conditions in the Okanagan are the most volatile they've ever been.
3: The smoke is without a doubt causing some very big challenges for us with our ability to be able to fully utilize our aerial fleets and resources.
2: The provincial government declared a state of emergency over the weekend with more than 20,000 people province-wide still forced from their homes. Parmar says extreme drought conditions across southern BC has created explosive conditions for fires to ignite and spread rapidly.
3: Climate change is real, and anyone who questions it otherwise just has to ask the people of Summerland and many other parts of the province what they're going through right now.
2: The district of Summerland says its town center has been spared. Jacqueline Gelino, CBC News, Kelowna.
1: Wildfire smoke has caused flight cancellations and delays at Kelowna's airport, leaving many stranded and scrambling for options. For some, that's meant relying on strangers offering a little bit of kindness. Benit Braich explains.
4: It's just been truly incredible.
5: Patricia Robinson describes a 90th birthday gift she will never forget. On Saturday, she was traveling to celebrate her birthday with her family in Okanagan's Lake Country. But because of all the wildfire smoke, the flight had to turn around and return to Calgary. She thought,
4: now what?
5: That's when two separate passengers she met on the plane came up with a plan together. Rent a car and drive from Calgary.
4: I don't know how my family felt with me embarking on this journey with two strangers. And my instincts in trusting these two young men were bang on. They were really, really good to me.
5: All of them meeting midair as strangers and after touching down, driving 7 hours together as friends. Pat even shares the same birthday with one of them. The trio took a selfie to treasure the adventure.
4: Their mothers did a very good job.
5: The thick wildfire smoke forced the cancellation of more than a dozen flights Sunday alone. Benit Braich, CBC News, Abbotsford.
1: A 3-year-old from Maple Ridge is recovering in the hospital after she was attacked by a black bear. As Stephanie Mercier reports, officials say it happened Sunday as the girl was playing in her own backyard.
6: Conservation officers say the 3-year-old girl was on her deck in her family's backyard around lunchtime Sunday when an adult black bear attacked. Officials say a parent was able to chase the bear off. The girl was airlifted to BC Children's Hospital in Vancouver, reportedly with injuries described as not life-altering. The family home is on a wooded street in Maple Ridge on 240th near 124th. Police say once their officers arrived on scene, the bear came back more than once. So they say police made the decision to fire a weapon to, quote, protect public safety in the area. The bear was hit and fled into the woods. Conservation officers sent a predator attack team to the scene. They are still looking for the animal. Police urged residents in the area Sunday to be aware and stay indoors. Stephanie Mercier, CBC News, Vancouver.
1: A proposed hospice house and long-running RV campground are at the center of a debate in Cranbrook. The Hospice Society says there's no dedicated hospice house in the East Kootenay and wants part of the Mount Baker RV campground for a 10-bed facility. But RV park operator wants the century-old campground preserved. 2 weeks ago, council voted to seek public input on 5 possible sites. Mayor Wayne Price opposed the motion.
7: Personally, I would like to see an approval in principle. We've done our job. Hopefully to the satisfaction of the people that came. And guess what? The process is going to play out and it might be part of the process that stops it for them. But it wasn't our fault as a council that blocked it and forced them to go elsewhere. I don't want that legacy.
1: Monday's meeting could determine whether the public consultation continues or council moves ahead with the Baker campground site. And new research from the University of British Columbia shows how landscape factors when it comes to logging can increase the risk of floods. Researchers found that watersheds become more vulnerable after trees are harvested and that risk increases in certain places. The study found that it's not just how much forest is removed, but the land itself, whether it's elevation or a slope, can determine the risk of flooding. Kyle Bishop is one of the researchers.
8: We tend to look at the cumulative amount of harvest in a watershed and often don't look too deep into the landscape and the climate surrounding the watershed. In a BC context, it's important to look at the climate and the landscape of watersheds alongside the historical cut levels.
1: He adds BC's coastal mountain landscapes are complex, making this especially relevant for the region's forestry practices. It's 6:35, and that's the CBC News from Victoria.
9: Thank you, Liz. How is the forecast looking for today?
1: For Greater Victoria, mainly sunny with some light winds this afternoon. On the Sunshine Coast, foggy this morning, then mainly sunny with light winds. For East Vancouver Island, foggy this morning, then a mix of sun and cloud with a chance of showers late this afternoon. For West Vancouver Island, foggy this morning and into the early afternoon. Mainly cloudy with a chance of drizzle near Port Renfrew this morning. For North Vancouver Island, foggy this morning with a chance of drizzle, mainly cloudy. The high to 22 in Victoria, 24 on East Vancouver Island, and 17 on the North Island.
9: Alex Wathy's monitoring current conditions.
10: Right now, partly cloudy and 12 degrees in Victoria, 11 in North Cowichan, 11 and mainly sunny in Nanaimo. In Comox at the moment, partly cloudy and 13 degrees, partly cloudy and 12 degrees in Campbell River, 12 as well in Powell River, 12 and cloudy in Port Hardy, 14 degrees in Port Alberni, and right now in Tofino and Qualicum Beach, it is 13 degrees.
9: And on the ferries right now, no waits from Swartz Bay to Tsawwassen, but we do have a one sailing wait on both the Nanaimo routes. So the 745 from Duke Point to Tsawwassen is full to vehicle traffic. The 9 still has 24% of its vehicle space available. And from Departure Bay to Horseshoe Bay, the 840 is full. The 1055 has 7% of its vehicle space still available. It's 24 minutes now before 7 o'clock, and it is week 2 of our search for BC's best roadside attraction. We are now into the round of 16, and today the focus is on Vancouver Island, where four contenders are facing off against each other. The Chemainus murals are going up against Cathedral Grove, and right now we are focusing on the matchup between the Malahat Skywalk and Coombs' very own Goats on the Roof. Our next guest has some strong feelings on this one. Shaunigan Lake singer-songwriter Laura Mina Middick is better known to many by her stage name Mina, and she's with us now. Good morning.
11: Hey, good morning. How's it going?
9: I'm well. How are you?
11: I'm good. I'm up nice and early to talk about the beautiful West Coast, so I'm okay with that.
9: Excellent. And why do you want to speak up on behalf of the Malahat Skywalk?
11: Yeah, well, I mean, when I got the interview request to speak on the Skywalk and just on the area where I live, I thought, well, that's definitely a unique ask. And I thought about it a bit and just felt like I was happy to kind of throw my vote in for a beautiful local spot that I think my community takes a lot of pride in.
9: It's the newest of all of the things we mentioned. I mean, Cathedral Grove, obviously very, very old, although the parking lot maybe not so much. Goats on the Roof have been around since the 80s. Can a new one like Mike Malahat Skywalk that opened in 2021 really compete against something that we've loved for so many decades?
11: I think so. I mean, I think it kind of has the best of all worlds. I mean, when you get to the top, you are looking at a landscape that has been there for a really long time as well. And it just really makes it accessible to everyone. And they've done just, you know, a gorgeous job designing this 600 meter boardwalk where you get to walk amongst the canopy of these kind of quintessential West Coast forests. And in many ways, just like Cathedral Grove, you're getting kind of that that viewpoint that's been here for a long time and kind of getting to take it all in. And at the same time, too, it does have lots of kind of the other experiences you might be looking for in a roadside attraction with nice little spots to sit and to have a snack and informative signs along the way, local art. It kind of has it all.
9: You spend a lot of time on the road in your vegetable oil powered tour bus. What kind of roadside attractions catch your eye?
11: Yeah, I have definitely had the honor of spending a lot of time on the roads of Canada and BC in particular. And I'm always drawn to well, little wonderful places for us to stop and take a break and kind of regroup and have a snack while we're on tour. And I feel like for me personally, I am often drawn to maybe the more natural landscapes, or, you know, whether it's a river or a viewpoint or a park that a community takes a lot of pride in. I feel like those are kind of the ones where my heart is, just to check out different landscapes and different ecosystems. But, you know, we've had some nice time stopping at the more quirky ones as well and taking that photo with the band or whatever.
9: And I guess the Skywalk is sort of a good combo, right? Because it, as you point out, it sort of gets you access to the natural landscape, but it's also sort of an interesting thing in and of itself.
11: That's right. Yeah, totally.
9: Does it mean anything to you, or is it a detractor to you at all that you have to pay to access it? You know, some of these roadside attractions and things you can just pull over and see without having to buy a ticket to get in.
11: True. Yeah. I mean, that's a good question. And I guess maybe that would change the situation for some people who are looking for maybe a quicker stop and, I don't know, with a different destination in mind. I think a lot of people are going there with the intention of spending a decent amount of time there and getting kind of the full experience. It's quite an extensive infrastructure that's gone in. I do like that it's created in collaboration with the Malahat Nation. And I just think a lot of intention has gone into that space. And so I feel like, you know, it's giving back to the community as well. And there's nothing else really like that in that area as well. So I think it's kind of cool to have a bit more of a destination for people to come and spend a bit of time with the intention of you know, investing in the community as well.
9: Yeah. So Skywalk is up against Goats on the Roof today. We've also got Cathedral Grove against Shemanis. If Skywalk doesn't make it, who else will you cheer for?
11: I think that my heart would go out to Cathedral Grove as well. I have a lot of passion for our old growth forests, and I think that by you know, seeing them as something that's, you know, worth more standing for people to come to and visit and just take in the impressive and absolutely essential presence of our ancient forests, I think to really show that off and celebrate what we have here on the island as something that is very attractive to the rest of the world to come and see. That's I would vote for the Cathedral Grove for sure.
9: Obviously, we want a roadside attraction from the island to win, but if somewhere on the mainland wins, are there any other roadside attractions on the list that are favorites of yours?
11: Yeah, reading through it when I was first reached out, I was like, oh, it's cool. I've stopped in at a decent amount of these, not all of them. So it's created a couple more spots for me to check out on the next tour. But I think I saw Shannon Falls on that list in Squamish. And yeah, it's definitely an area where we're always sure to stop and have a quick hike and just check out the impressive waterfall there as well. So I'd probably vote for Shannon Falls if not an island destination.
9: Fair enough. Well, listen, Laura, good luck to you and Malahat Skywalk today. And thanks for joining us this morning.
11: Thanks for having me. Enjoy the rest of your day.
9: You too. That is Shaunigan Lake singer-songwriter Laura Mina Middick. You can vote now for the island roadside attractions you prefer. Go to cbc.ca/bcsearch to choose between Malahat Skywalk and Goats on the Roof, and between the Shemanis Murals and Cathedral Grove.

0: A little bit of Mina for you there with Dreaming of Coastlines. It's 16 minutes now before 7 o'clock on a Monday morning here on CBC Radio 1. And Phil DeMont is standing by with the top stories from the business desk.
1: Good morning. It's 9 days before August 19th. That's when those proposed American tariffs on Canadian exports will kick in. And reports have a possible deal shaping up between Canada and the U.S. Washington lowers tariffs on steel, aluminum, maybe autos. In return, Ottawa drops its retaliation against American products and maybe leans on the provinces to start taking U.S. booze once again. There's a distinguished Canadian foreign policy thinker, Fenn Hampson. He's at Carleton University. He argues that these trade negotiations might be Mark Carney's Neville Chamberlain moment. Chamberlain was the British Prime Minister who, in 1938, signed an agreement to hand over part of Czechoslovakia to Adolf Hitler. It was an effort to prevent a war. It ended up leading to one. Here are the parallels with Carney. In these talks, Canada doesn't have much bargaining power, much like Britain with Germany. American trade and investment are bigger parts of Canadian economy than the reverse. And Donald Trump was just as untrustworthy now as the German Chancellor was 87 years ago. So, goes Hampson's argument, we could get a deal where we make a number of concessions and Trump breaks his word anyway. Another problem for Ottawa? Only 7% of Canadians think we should make any concessions to Washington. 62% say we should apply more tariffs on U.S. goods coming up here. Problem with that thinking, tariffs will drive up prices in Canada and could stall our economic growth. That's why in 2025, Carney dropped most of her retaliatory tariffs against American exports at that time. No insights into what the government should do. Maybe concede now to get a deal and then work hard to diversify your trade and investment links. Speaking of negotiations, the U.S.-Iran talks seem to have stalled. But for oil prices, not much really has changed. Look at Brent crude, $83 and change U.S. a barrel right now, up 7% from last week. But it's still down 25% compared to 3 months ago. And last week, American warships turned back 20 vessels heading for Iranian ports. That's part of Washington's strategy to maximize economic pressure on Iran to make a deal. But there might be a potential agreement between Iran and Oman, the two countries that control the Hormuz waterway. Basically, ships could go around the Musandam Peninsula in Oman to the Gulf of Oman, but they would pass close by points in the strait where Iran launches its attack boats. That could give Iran the ability to choke off marine activity at will. So ING analysts say oil prices probably will stay in the $80 range in the short term. Long term, the Dutch bank implies, it's a coin toss. If you need time off from all these tensions, maybe you can jump on your super yacht. These Richie Riches spent last year about $35 billion building these monsters. Then there's another $52 billion in economic spinoffs like tourism. Now, the definition of a super yacht does vary, but it appears to be anything bigger than 79 feet in length. The biggest on the water right now, the 593-foot Azam, owned by the president of the United Arab Emirates. Sale of superboats up 7.5% this year. And there's a Canadian connection. Companies like Gregory C. Marshall, Naval Architects in Victoria, helped design and build these boats. But their function has changed. In the past, the goal of the superyacht was to have the paparazzi photograph you on the boat cavorting around in a way too small Speedo bathing suit with some model. Now there are more expedition yachts, vessels that can stand up to harsher weather conditions like you'd experience heading to Antarctica. They have stronger hulls, higher drafts to plow through heavier seas. But you can still run into trouble. In 2024, the Baysian, a super yacht owned by British tech heavyweight Michael Lynch, capsized off the coast of Italy. Lynch died in the accident. That's today's business news. I'm Phil DeMont.
0: Thank you, Phil. Taking a look now at the markets in Toronto, the S&P TSX is down 5 points, or basically 0%, at 36,376 points, excuse me. In New York, the Dow Jones is down 89 points or 0.17% to 53,947. And the NASDAQ down 30 points or 0.12% to 26,656. Canadian dollar right now sitting at 71.65 cents US. On the commodities markets, oil is up $1.62 or 2% at $79.80 US a barrel. Natural gas up 13 cents or 4.88% at $2.79. And gold is down $4.40 or 0.1% at $4,395.30 US an ounce. Lumber up $3 or 0.52% at $582. And the daily CO2 reading is 427.8 parts per million. That's up 2.15 parts per million or 0.51% from the same day last year. Well, returning now to the BC wildfire situation, as the Wildfire Service continues to battle the Bald Range fire, more than 10,000 Summerland residents are out of their homes. Minister of Forest Ravi Parmar was thinking about those residents when he spoke to CBC late yesterday.
2: Well, let me just say, I've never been put in the position myself, nor my family has, to have been evacuated from my home. And so there are no words that I can use to describe how sorry I feel for the people of Summerland and the surrounding region to have been woken up at 1, 2, 3 o'clock in the morning and told to grab everything and go. And the stories that we hear, the collaboration to be able to help support vulnerable populations. Summerland has an higher age population comparative to the rest of British Columbia. And so my hearts go out to the residents of Summerland, to Peachland and the surrounding region as well. That is really what led to the decision by Minister Green to declare a provincial state of emergency, was the number of evacuees in that case. It really did pose many challenges on us. But again, if there's one thing that I want to thank British Columbians for, is their gratitude for all of our evacuees. In particular, I want to thank the town of Penticton, which overnight welcomed 13,000 individuals in their time of need, arguably the most challenging night of these people's lives. And Penticton stepped up like any town would to be able to help support those individuals.
0: That was Ravi Parmar, BC's Minister of Forests and the minister responsible for the BC Wildfire Service. He said his service is fully staffed to fight the Bald Range fire, but they are also bringing in more resources to help. 9 minutes now before 7 o'clock. Well, Pakistan, Turkey, and Saudi Arabia have signed a mutual defense agreement. It means an armed attack on one will be considered an attack on all. The deal comes as Saudi Arabia faces increased missile and drone strikes from Iran-backed Houthi rebels in Yemen. Meanwhile, Turkey and Pakistan are looking to protect their own security and economic interests. Anne Fitzgerald is the director of the Balsillie School of International Affairs, and she joined us now. Good morning.
3: Good morning.
0: Why exactly are Pakistan, Saudi Arabia, and Turkey entering this pact?
3: Well, the immediate driver for this arrangement is really about the sharp decline in the regional security environment and the spread of missile and drone threats throughout the region. Saudi Arabia has faced Iranian and Iranian-backed attacks, and this agreement comes at a moment of heightened insecurity over critical infrastructure, energy routes, and the Strait of Hormuz. That the rationale behind the alliance is more broadly about strategic autonomy. The Gulf states are certainly not abandoning the U.S., but they're increasingly unwilling to depend on one single external security guarantor. Saudi also is interested in diversified defense relationships. Turkey brings a large military, NATO experience, and an expanding defense industrial base. And Pakistan also brings a substantial military capability and a longstanding security arrangement with Saudi Arabia. So together, they're trying to build greater capacity to manage security in their own region.
0: This is said to be a collective security pact. What exactly does that mean in this case?
3: Well, it means that there's an intention to strengthen collective deterrence by declaring that an armed attack against one of the three countries will be regarded as an attack against all. And this is the language that is reflected in the NATO alliance's Article 5. The three countries are also creating a ministerial committee and a permanent secretariat in Saudi Arabia. And this suggests that the alliance is more than just about diplomacy. It's about cooperation, which extends into military interoperability and intelligence, maritime security and defense manufacturing.
0: So is this something you imagine that will be sort of like NATO, that will be still be talking about years from now? Or is this a reaction to what's happening right now that might fade?
3: I think it's fair to describe this as an emerging military alliance, but not yet a Middle Eastern NATO. The collective defense language is very significant, I think, and we now know that there will be institutions to support it. But what we don't yet know about are the operational details, what automatically triggers assistance, what military forces are committed, or how joint command would work. But what is being signaled is that the three countries want greater capacity to defend themselves and produce weapons and reduce excessive dependence on Western military procurement. And this will increasingly matter to Washington and the other Western governments that engage in the region.
0: We'll talk about Western reaction shortly, but of course, this is just some of the governments in the region. Could it increase tensions in the region as some groups join together?
3: Absolutely. Iran may interpret the pact as containment, while Saudi Arabia and Turkey and Pakistan describe the arrangement as defensive deterrence. And this is a classic security dilemma where one side increases its military capacity to feel safer and the other responds, and both insist that they're acting defensively. And we've already had an interesting test

0: that this architecture will automatically align with its own strategic preferences. But at the same time, Turkey remains a NATO member, and all three countries have different interests. What's significant is that they are all increasingly constructing arrangements of their own, rather than allowing the regional balance to be determined primarily by Israel, Iran, and the U.S.
1: What does this deal say about the U.S. influence in the Middle East?
0: Well, I think it definitely represents a pivotal shift, but not necessarily an American withdrawal from the region. Washington has long wanted its partners to assume more responsibility for their own defense, including Canada. So greater regional burden sharing is not altogether contrary to U.S. interests. But the other side of the coin is that the three countries are also hedging against the unpredictability of American power. The Iran war has demonstrated both this extraordinary military reach of the U.S. and the risks that regional countries face when decisions in Washington or Jerusalem rapidly reshape their own security environment. So I would describe it as a less exclusively American Middle East, in which the regional powers are building their own institutions, defense industries, and relationships, so they have greater agency over what happens next.
1: Anne, thank you for joining us to talk about this morning.
0: Thanks for having me.
1: Anne Fitzgerald is a director of the Balsillie School of International Affairs in Ontario. It's just a few minutes now before the 7 o'clock edition of World Report. Liz MacArthur is here with a look at your local news headlines.
2: Environment Canada says gusty winds are expected today in the Okanagan, and that could hinder the firefighting effort near Summerland. The Bald Range fire has grown to 136 square kilometres after explosive growth on Friday and Saturday. And the RCMP have now confirmed one person has died in connection with the fire. An 80-year-old woman was preparing to leave the area when she died suddenly.
1: Thank you, Liz. And we will talk to a reporter on the ground covering those fires. It's coming up in the next hour of our show. Let me tell you right now about what to expect for our weather here on the island. For Greater Victoria, mainly sunny today with light winds this afternoon. The rest of the island and the Sunshine Coast will start the day with fog and then transition to different kinds of weather. So for the Sunshine Coast, that fog will change to mainly sunny today with light winds. For East Vancouver Island, it will be a mix of sun and cloud with a chance of showers late this afternoon. For West Vancouver Island, that fog will persist into the early afternoon, and then it will be mainly cloudy, except in Port Renfrew, where you've got a chance of drizzle this morning. And for the North Island, foggy this morning, and then a chance of drizzle, mainly cloudy for the rest of the day. In Victoria, we're looking at a high of 22 degrees. East Vancouver Island, 24. And the North Island, you are expected to hit 17 degrees today. Taking a look at the ferries before we send you off to the news. The 7 o'clock from Swartz Bay to Tsawwassen still has room. Busier out of Nanaimo, though, from Duke Point to Tsawwassen, the 745 is full to vehicle traffic. The 9 o'clock has 23% of its vehicle space available. And from Departure Bay to Horseshoe Bay, the 840 is full. The 1055 has 7% of its vehicle space available. We are going to send you off to World Report. I'm Catherine Marlowe, filling in for Gregor Craigie on the island. We'll be back with you in just under 11 minutes.

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1: I'm JP Tasker. Lily and Jack Sullivan are the two kids who disappeared 15 months ago in Nova Scotia. They haven't been found.
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3: This is World Report. Good morning, I'm Marcia Young. The mother of Jack and Lily Sullivan is now speaking publicly. Her children disappeared more than a year ago. They were last seen near their home in Pictou County, Nova Scotia on May 2nd, 2025. Despite an extensive search, there's been little trace of the young siblings. The CBC's Angela McIver has this broadcast exclusive.
4: I don't feel I owe people anything.
5: Malaya Brooks-Murray makes no apologies for staying silent since the weekend her two children, Jack Sullivan, who was four at the time, and Lily, who was six, went missing from their home in Lansdowne, Nova Scotia. She says the

0: coming up this hour. We're going to check in with a CBC reporter who has been in the Okanagan for the last week covering several destructive fires, including the most recent one in the Summerland area. We'll get an update from John Hernandez later this hour. And Canada is selling 10 military planes to a local aviation company to bolster Canada's wildfire fighting capacity. More on that coming up shortly. First, though, Liz MacArthur has a look at our local news headlines.
1: A 3-year-old Maple Ridge girl is recovering in hospital after she was attacked by a black bear yesterday. Police say an officer shot at the bear when it returned to the area and it took off into the woods. And Penticton RCMP have confirmed an 80-year-old woman has died while attempting to flee the Bald Range wildfire near Summerland. She was in the Meadow Valley area, and police say they believe her death was a result of the fire.
0: Thank you, Liz. In the forecast today for Greater Victoria, mainly sunny with light winds this afternoon. We've got fog pretty much for everyone across the island other than Greater Victoria and the Sunshine Coast as well, at least to start the day. So on the Sunshine Coast, that fog will transition to a mainly sunny day with light winds later today. For East Vancouver Island, it will turn to a mix of sun and cloud with a chance of showers late this afternoon. For West Vancouver Island, that fog will stick around until the early afternoon, and then it will be mainly cloudy, although Port Renfrew, you've got a chance of drizzle this morning as well. And for the North Island, foggy this morning with a chance of drizzle. And then mainly cloudy. Highs up to 22 degrees in Victoria, 24 in East Vancouver Island, and 17 on the North Island. Alex Wathy's got your current conditions.
2: Right now, mainly sunny and 13 degrees in Victoria, 11 in North Cowichan, 13 in Nanaimo. In Comox at the moment, mainly sunny and 14 degrees, 11 and partly cloudy in Campbell River, 14 in Port Alberni, 14 with some mist in Tofino. In Powell River, the current temperature is 13 degrees, 13 and cloudy in Port Hardy. And right now at the Qualicum Beach Airport, it is 14 degrees.
0: On the ferries from Swartz Bay to Swanson, no waits. The 7 o'clock was not full when it left just a few minutes ago. The 8 still has 15% of its vehicle space available. We do have one sailing waits, though, from Nanaimo. So from Duke Point to Swanson, the 7:45 is full to vehicle traffic. The 9 has 19% of its space still available. And from Departure Bay to Horseshoe Bay, the 8:40 is full. The 10:55 is getting quite close to full. It's got just 7% of its vehicle space still available. It's 12 minutes now after 7 o'clock. Well, as you have been hearing in the news, people are learning more about what is left of their properties after the Bald Range fire ripped through areas around Summerland over the weekend. That fire is still burning and being fought. But Brian Callow has learned that he lost much of his farm in the fire. He operates What the Fungus, which is a mushroom farm on Garnet Valley Road. And he spoke with CBC Kelowna's Alia Ramadan after he learned the news.
3: I just received word that our whole property has been wiped out. The entire farm, the shop, Thor's house, who's my business partner. And I guess the fire kind of went through the whole property. I don't know exactly how it did yet, but sounds like the only thing that's left is tin. Yeah, we've been around for 12 years in Summerlin, and we've gone through a lot of hurdles over the years, but by far this is the toughest one to lose everything. It's hard to really describe. When I found out yesterday that someone shared a video of my farm on fire, but I didn't know the details, I just went out the door with my dog and I started walking. We're in Penticton, and I made it to the KBR, and I walked all the way to Caledon for 6 hours and didn't have my phone, nothing. And then I had to stop in at a friend's house and get them to call my wife, come pick me up. So she wouldn't worry, but I was gone for like 6 hours. It's unimaginable what you go through and how you deal with it. And I'm not really sure what's next.
4: I mean, it sounds like this farm was so much a part of who you are.
3: It was, yeah. We built a life around this farm, and my wife lived on the farm with me for 9 years, and then we had a couple kids and we outgrew it, and an opportunity to move next door and build a life right beside the farm came up, so we took that, and then we decided to grow garlic there because it was an existing garlic farm, and my wife decided to start a flower business, which she does as well, and we were running three farming businesses on 8 acres that I managed, and the mushroom farm, I built it to a point that would run on its own and we could focus on other things. And I, you know, I dedicated my whole life to this, and it's tough. I don't really know what I'm feeling yet.
4: It also looks like you have an incredible community around you.
3: I've had a lot of people reach out that I haven't talked to in a long time. We've had 400 students come through my farm in, you know, over 10 years. We've teach people from all over the world, and a lot of those people I lose contact with, and so many have reached out, so many old friends that have been in my life that, you know, they're there, but you don't talk to them all the time. They've all reached out, and it's been amazing. And I haven't even been able to keep up, to be honest. I've made videos for my business for a long time. We have a YouTube channel. So me making videos when I was on the farm, those last moments was just natural. And I didn't think my farm was going to burn down. But I just felt compelled to kind of document what was going on. And I plan to stay there the whole night. And then it just came down so quick, and the smoke was black and thick, and there's really nothing I could do. It was overwhelming. You're looking at 8 acres burning, and I don't have enough water pressure to really do anything. And I'm by myself, and it's like, what can I do? And I had to leave, and it was really hard.
0: That's Brian Callow, whose farm, What the Fungus, is one of several properties confirmed to be burned in the Bald Ridge wildfire burning in the Summerland area. He was speaking there with our colleague, Alia Ramadan. And of course, there are so many stories this weekend of people having to flee, of people facing devastation, but also of people getting help. It's a scene we've seen unfold many times before in this country, whether it be after fires, floods, or even a personal loss. So this week, Cross Country Checkup asked, when did a stranger or a neighbor help you in an emergency, and how did their kindness help you cope? Here's what some callers shared with guest host Rebecca Zandbergen.
5: I know you went through a wildfire back in 2023. Tell us a little bit about the help you received.
6: In our situation, like, we had people that didn't even know us that were saving our properties, and a whole bunch of our neighbors lost their homes. But I, along with most of my family members, didn't. But both of my parents, who live half an hour apart, like, both of them had neighbors who didn't, their houses didn't survive. And so anyway, it was all people that technically we actually do know each other, because this is a large span community, but it was really like, had it not been for all the people that came together and helped to send supplies as well as transport supplies as well as be here to do it. And, you know, it was a huge collective effort.
7: My mother was always showing us ways that we could help someone. You know, we lived in an apartment building in Montreal, and the worker was on his platform hanging over the apartment, but he fell off of it down 3 stories onto the cement ground. She went down just to stop the bleeding and to put something under his head and to talk to him to feel better.
8: My daughter, who was only 36 years old, passed away in the matter of 24 hours. I did not know these neighbors. She did. They cooked for me. They cleaned for me. They went to the store for me. And after 10 months, they organized the celebration of life in this building for my daughter.
0: Those are some of the callers on the latest edition of CBC's Cross Country Checkup, answering the question, when did a stranger or a neighbor help you in an emergency? How did their kindness help you cope? It can certainly be so heartwarming to hear stories like that when we are also hearing stories of such fear and devastation that we heard over the weekend as the fires blew through the Okanagan. So if you want to listen to more of that, if you need a little bit of that soup for your soul, you can download the Checkup podcast, or you can listen on the CBC Listen app or at cbc.ca/checkup. And we are going to talk more now about the fires over the weekend. Roughly 20,000 people, of course, are still out of their homes across the southern interior as the province France remains under a provincial state of emergency due to wildfire activity. The Bald Range wildfire continues to burn out of control between Summerland and Peachland. It is now an estimated 136 square kilometers. Officials do say that structures have been lost, though we don't know yet how many. We heard about one of those just a few minutes ago. And RCMP confirmed yesterday that one woman has died as a result of the fire. Highway 97 between Peachland and Summerland also remains closed. And the CBC's John Hernandez has been in the region covering the fires. This morning, we have reached him in Vernon. Good morning, John.
9: Good morning, Catherine.
0: You've been covering the Bald Range fire all weekend. Before that, though, you were in Vernon covering the fire that forced evacuations there last weekend and destroyed homes. On Saturday, you actually drove around the road closures, right, to get to Penticton where Summerland evacuees were gathering. Can you take us on what was going there, what you saw along the way?
9: Yeah, it was a long drive to sort of bypass that roadblock. So initially we drove from Vernon south to that northernmost road closure on Highway 97 that was near Peachland. And that was around Saturday morning around 7 a.m. And from there we could see the fire on the mountainside in the distance. And you could see the smoke just billowing into the sky from that Bald Range fire. It really looked quite large from the vantage point that we had. And the air was quite still at that moment. There wasn't a lot of wind. So a lot of the smoke had sort of settled right on top of Okanagan Lake. Just a really, looked like a really thick and dense cloud. So just a pretty eerie sight at that time in the morning. And then, of course, beyond that, the air was so hazy that you couldn't see much further down the valley. I mean, typically you can see Summerland and even Penticton from that vantage point, but you just couldn't. The air was so dense in that. And then, yeah, from there, we actually had to detour to get into Penticton, drive west toward Merritt, then down to Princeton, then through Carmias, and then come up from underneath Penticton. All around, about a three-hour detour. An interesting kind of observation is that as we were going that way, we were not a lot of vehicles coming with us, but a lot of cars leaving. So it just goes to show how many people had to leave.
0: Yeah. And you did eventually get to where a lot of those people who had to leave ended up. What have you heard from them?
9: Yeah, we've heard a lot of stories over, these past couple of days here. And you start to hear a lot of similarities. The big one being just how fast the fire spread. You know, people had to pack up and leave in a matter of minutes. As they did, they watched, that fire spread rapidly, advancing towards their homes. One resident from someone that I spoke with named John Kingston, he actually stayed behind as a lot of his neighbors fled. He told me he wanted to hose down all the rooftops on his street in hopes of kind of a last-ditch effort to save the neighborhood. And as he did, he watched that fire just kind of rapidly advance toward him. He said the smoke and debris became just too much. Eventually, he couldn't really even see anything, and he started getting burns from debris through his shirt.
0: So he
9: said he had to call it, and he just he left. And a lot of people kind of did the same thing. That was about 6 hours after the fire had first been detected. Gives you a sense of how quickly it moved. Another person I spoke with didn't waste any time. His name was Gary Nielsen. He's a mechanic and restores hot rods and old cars at his property in Summerland. And he basically knew he was in for some trouble as soon as those first evacuation orders went out Friday evening. He told me he managed to load up seven of his cars on the flatbeds and get them out of there. I actually met him yesterday at the parking lot in Canadian Tire where he's been staying with a bunch of his vehicles. Had a bunch of them with him, told me he's thankful to get out and that the evacuation orders went out when they did. So a lot of people really had to act fast.
0: Yeah, and so we heard there about a guy getting his cars out, but we know a lot of people had to get livestock out, right? Because there are a number of ranches and hobby farms in the area that's under evacuation. Of the people you've spoken with, how many had stories about livestock and animal evacuations?
9: Oh, a lot of them. And I'll peel back the curtain a little bit. So we were in Vernon on Friday and had just wrapped a day covering the Bradley Creek wildfire. And I was out for dinner, and then all of a sudden, all at once, you could hear the emergency alerts on people's phones going off. You could hear that ringing.
0: Oh, wow.
9: And those were the alerts for the Bald Range fire near Summerland. And they kept coming one after the other. So kind of went into journalism mode right there and started, just looking at different community groups online.
0: Sure.
9: To see what residents in the Summerland area were seeing on the ground. And the first thing you noticed was a lot of people posting, asking for help, getting their animals out of there. People with lots of horses, goats, chickens, and there was a lot of people from Penticton and even further afield in the Okanagan than beyond, offering help to essentially help transport them. And I did catch up with some actual animal rescue volunteers yesterday, a couple of guys from Lumbee, and they were actually in Vernon helping people relocate animals from the Brebby Creek fire before they raced down to Summerland to help those people who were facing the wildfires, this new wildfire. Their names were Kaz Nolan and Warren Park, and they were able to relocate a bunch of animals to a place called Feedway Stable in Penticton. They were at it all day on Saturday. I actually visited the site yesterday, met some of the horses and the goats they rescued. The animals did seem to be doing quite well. These volunteers are now trying to get emergency permits to go back into the fire zone so they can go back inside, save more of the animals. So they're waiting on those. We do understand, though, a lot of people who fled that fire are still separated from their pets and farm animals. So a really tough situation all around.
5: You've been all over the Okanagan or all along the lakes there, it sounds like, because you were also in Okanagan Falls, south of everywhere else we've been talking about. You were there where there's a camp set up for firefighters in the region. What can you tell us about that?
9: Yeah, we got there early yesterday morning, and the camp's still a work in progress. I mean, it just speaks to just how fast this fire happened and how short notice, BC Wildfire really has to get a wildfire camp completely set up. So when we arrived, there was about a few dozen tents set up at a park in the heart of Okanagan Falls. Not a whole lot of infrastructure put in there yet. Trailers were coming in. They're setting up, bathroom and shower facilities, as well as, kitchen, food, things like that. From what I understand is, when the fire happened, a lot of wildfire fighters got the call. They're kind of staying all over right now. A lot of them grabbed hotels wherever they could because camps aren't set up. But the goal is to get the wildfire camp fully operational as soon as possible. I was told there will be about at least 300 people living there in wildfire fighters, I should say, staying there in tents once it all gets going. And they plan to host firefighters from BC, Yukon, Mexico, and possibly Costa Rica. So still a work in progress. But once they do get set up in there completely, they'll be there till the fire is under control and people are safe.
5: Okay. Now, there is a little bit of good news for the region, and that's that the Bradley Creek fire, the one that you talked about that you'd been covering near Vernon, it's being held, according to the BC Wildfire Service. Obviously, there's still a lot of terrible stuff going on. But from what you've seen these last 10 days, how would you say people are coping overall?
9: Yeah. Speaking with people affected in each of these regions, everyone's situation is unique, but a lot of, similar anxiety. I spoke with people who knew their homes had burned down. I spoke with people who, didn't know if their houses would still be there when they got back, and people who felt confident their place was safe. So a bit mixed, but amongst all of them, anxiety, not just for these wildfires, but just kind of for what this summer signifies, a lot of these wildfires all popping up at the same time, not far from each other. And people are worried. They're worried about, the future, concerns of climate change on the region. Obviously there's been a big drought in this area, and it's tinder dry, and people are worried. They want to see more things done. I've heard, people make, making the case for clearing debris on the forest floors near these towns, stiffer penalties for people who start fires. And then, of course, big picture, a lot of people talking about this being a wake-up call for BC and Canada to come up with a concrete, climate action plan in relation to these wildfires. So a lot of people, really, really confronted with this issue, living on the front lines of these, destructive fires.
5: John, listen, thank you so much for bringing all these stories to us, and stay safe out there.
9: Thanks.
5: John Hernandez is a reporter with CBC News. We reached him this morning in Vernon. And for people who are used to hearing Scott Regeer at this time, I mean, pretty much everyone is used to it, but if you tune in specifically to hear a sports update at 7:25 every morning, unfortunately, Scott was not available to bring us the sports. We will have, hopefully, him or someone filling in for him back with you tomorrow.

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1: This is CBC News from Victoria. It's 7:30 right now. It's 13 degrees and mainly sunny at the Victoria Airport. Good morning, I'm Liz MacArthur. Penticton RCMP have now confirmed that one person died as a result of the wildfire near Summerland. Police say an 80-year-old woman was attempting to leave with another relative in the Meadow Valley area when she died. Although no cause of death has been issued, police say they are attributing it to the fire. BC Coroner's Service is conducting an investigation to confirm the nature of the woman's death. It's still unclear how many properties have been lost or damaged as a result of the Bald Range wildfire, but people in the community are sharing details about what they know. Greg Smith owns property on Garnet Valley Road in Summerland. He says his home was lost in the fire.
2: We had some folks go by, check on our chickens and ducks, and they had said that basically everything was a complete loss. We've seen some pictures of the house, well, what's left of it, and it's just a pile of ash, basically.
1: Smith says they were able to get most of their animals out before fire overtook the area. Over 100 wildfires are burning across BC, with more than 20,000 people forced to leave their homes. The Minister of Forests says with extreme hot and dry conditions persisting, more fires are expected. Tom Summer has more details.
3: Minister of Forest Ravi Parmar says the Bald Range wildfire in Summerland was fast and devastating, growing from 50 hectares to 5,000 in the span of a few hours.
4: We threw everything at it, and we just couldn't make the impact we wanted to.
3: The majority of wildfires burning in BC are concentrated in the interior in Okanagan. Sections of Highway 97 and Highway 1 are closed for public safety. Parmar says climate change and extreme drought are contributing to the intensity of the fires.
4: Firefighters, all of our agency partners are doing their part. Now is the time for us to do our part. We're going to prepare for the worst and hope for the best.
3: A state of emergency was declared on Saturday by Premier David Eby. Parmar said it allows the province to react quickly to rapidly changing fire conditions and gives them the ability to restrict travel movement to keep people out of dangerous areas. The BC Wildfire Service said it's expecting more lightning-caused fires across the interior and Okanagan. Tom Summer, CBC News, Fort St. John.
1: And we're expecting an update this morning about the status of 5 wildfires that have prompted numerous evacuations in the Thompson-Nicola Regional District. And some good news about another large fire that forced massive evacuations last week near Vernon. The Bradley Creek Fire at the north end of Okanagan Lake is no longer burning out of control. This after destroying more than 230 properties, mainly impacting members of the Okanagan Indian Band. A pedestrian was killed in Saanich after being hit by a commercial vehicle in the early morning hours of Saturday. Police say it happened just after 3 o'clock Saturday morning at the intersection of Mackenzie Avenue and Glanford Avenue. The pedestrian was given first aid but died at the scene. The area was closed for several hours for investigators. Police say the driver of the vehicle stayed at the scene and is cooperating with investigators. The case is now in the hands of the Saanich Police Major Crime Unit. Officials in BC say a 3-year-old girl is recovering in hospital after she was attacked by a black bear while playing on the deck of her family's backyard. Mounties say it happened around lunchtime Sunday at a home in Maple Ridge. They say the girl was airlifted to BC Children's Hospital out of an abundance of caution. Police say the bear returned to the scene more than once, and officers fired a weapon to protect public safety. They say the bear was hit and fled into a wooded area. Conservation officers are still looking for the animal. A missing 32-year-old Saanich woman has been found on the North Island. Saanich police say she had been dropped off near Wass to camp with friends on July 22nd when she was last seen. Yesterday, the department says the Port McNeill RCMP found her and she is safe. And a century-old RV campground and a proposed hospice house are at the center of a debate in Cranbrook. City Council is holding a special meeting today to reconsider whether part of the Mount Baker RV campground should be used for the project. As Amber Wang reports, the dispute centers on where the hospice should be built.
5: The Cranbrook Kimberley Hospice Society says East Kootenay residents deserve a dedicated place for palliative care. The question now is where to put it. Chair George Watson says there is no hospice facility in East Kootenay, and the closest is in Kelowna.
6: We don't have a quarrel with the RV people at all, none whatsoever. And we certainly understand their wish to have it remain an RV park.
5: RV park operator Garvin Thomas says the Mount Baker RV campground has been used for camping for about a century and is worth preserving.
7: We don't have to take away a good thing to replace it with their project. There's lots of opportunity to have both good things in town.
5: 2 weeks ago, Cranbrook City Council voted to seek public input on five possible sites. The mayor opposed the motion, warning further delays could put hospice project at risk. Monday's meeting could determine whether the public consultation continues or council moves ahead with donating the land for the proposed hospice. Amber Wong, CBC News, Cranbrook.
1: It's 7:35, and that's the CBC News from Victoria.
0: Thank you, Liz. What can people expect for the island weather today?
1: For Greater Victoria, mainly sunny with some light winds this afternoon. On the Sunshine Coast, foggy this morning, then mainly sunny with light winds. For East Vancouver Island, foggy this morning, then a mix of sun and cloud with a chance of showers late this afternoon. For West Vancouver Island, foggy this morning and into the early afternoon, mainly cloudy with a chance of drizzle near Port Renfrew this morning. For the North Island, foggy this morning with a chance of drizzle and mainly cloudy. The high to 22 in Victoria, 24 in East Vancouver Island, and 17 on the North Island.
0: And Alex, what's happening out there right now?
8: Right now, mainly sunny and 13 degrees in Victoria, 11 in North Cowichan, 13 in Nanaimo and Colmox at the moment, mainly sunny and 14 degrees, 11 and partly cloudy in Campbell River, 14 degrees in Port Alberni, 14 and misty in Tofino and Powell River at the moment, 13 degrees, 14 in Qualicum Beach. And right now at the Port Hardy Airport, it is cloudy and 13 degrees.
0: Thank you, Alex. A little busy on the ferries, which is to be expected on a Monday after a weekend in the summer. So we've got one sailing waits basically across the board. From Swartz Bay to Swassen, the 8 is full. The 9 has 16% of its vehicle space still available. From Duke Point to Swassen, the 745 is full. The 9 has 26% of its vehicle space available. And from Departure Bay to Horseshoe Bay, the 840 is full. The 1055 has 6% of its vehicle space available. And just a couple of housekeeping notes for people who are planning to sail today. If you are traveling between Duke Point and Swassen or Departure Bay and Swassen, depending on the time, one of the vessels that is traveling that route today has its elevator from the car deck out of service. So that means the BC Ferries says that access between the lower vehicle deck and the passenger deck is limited to stairs only. They say they do have an accessible portable washroom that will be available for use on the main car deck. And so these are the sailings that you need to pay attention to. The 9 o'clock leaving Duke Point this morning, the 11:30 leaving Swassen, the 2 o'clock leaving Duke Point, and then the 4:30 leaving Swassen. That 4:30 sailing doesn't go to Duke Point. It actually goes to Departure Bay. And one other note in terms of washrooms, just a couple of washrooms notes for the ferries today. BC Ferries wants you to know that the washrooms at the Saturna Island terminal are currently closed. So this is Lyle Harbor on Saturna Island. The washrooms at the terminal there are closed due to a plumbing issue. So they ask that you please use the washrooms on board the vessels if you intend to travel through Lyle Harbor. It's just about 22 minutes now before 8 o'clock on a Monday morning here on CBC Radio 1. And as we have been hearing, of course, people are learning more about what is left of their properties after the Bald Range fire ripped through areas around Summerland over the weekend. Thousands of people are still out of their homes, with some already trying to work through the news that they may have lost everything. Greg Smith is one of those people. He lost his property on Garnet Valley Road. He, his wife, and his two children did manage to get out with most of their animals. They had lived there for just a few months. And Greg Smith spoke with CBC Kelowna's Ali Ramadan shortly after learning the news.
2: Basically, we've been out there for since November. So we just moved out there basically and started to get kind of settled in there. And then this kind of happens and turns everything upside down on you. Well, we had about just a little 5-acre lot out there, and we had a couple donkeys out there, chickens and ducks and there's, you know, dogs and cats and the smaller property animals we could have. And, you know, we're fairly fortunate that folks reached out to us and asked if we need help. And we took them up on that, and they were able to take most of our animals and that we could get out there in time. Oh, the chickens and ducks, unfortunately, we just had to open the pens, let them run away if they could. It sounds like, you know, most of them made it out, but we've got some folks that are going to check on it and pick up what they can.
9: And so you've lost everything.
2: Yeah, from what I understand, looking at the pictures out there, we had some folks go by, check on our chickens and ducks, and they had said that basically everything was a complete loss. We've seen some pictures of the house, well, what's left of it, and it's just a pile of ash, basically. You know, I've had a few days here to kind of, I shouldn't say a few days, last 24 hours, kind of just reel in on it and think, okay, what's next? You're just trying to prioritize things. And then, you know, because when this stuff happens, it's not like you're getting money right away to help replace things. So you're just trying to limit your cost exposure, you know, and then how you can mitigate the next few days from getting basics like clothes and food and water and that sort of stuff, right?
9: And tell me about your community, the people around you, and what it's been like just kind of going through this with them.
2: It's been pretty emotional for them as well, because all of our friends and neighbors out there have lost their homes too. You know, we've got one of our friends there that just lived down the road from us. Their place is still good, you know, thankfully, but they've been evacuated, so they're up here with us as well. So everybody's, you know, kind of hour by hour is kind of seeing what's going on, right? And, you know, everyone's been fairly good at kind of grouping together and helping out and you know, pass along information and seeing, you know, trying to get the best for the folks living out here.
0: That's Greg Smith. His family lost their acreage in the Bald Ridge Fire in Summerland over the weekend. Well, fire departments across Vancouver Island have been sending crews to help fight fires in the interior. The deployments are part of an interagency agreement between the BC Wildfire Service and the Fire Chiefs Association of BC. For example, the Oyster River Fire Department sent two crews to Clinton, where the Pear Lake wildfire destroyed more than 100 properties a week ago. Bruce Green is the fire chief in Oyster River. He says his staff also learn when they go help in other parts of BC so that they can be better prepared to fight fires here on the island. CBC spoke to Bruce Green late last week.
10: It's long, hard days. They all seem to be enjoying it, ironically, because camp life and disorientation and the hard work. But it's invaluable, the amount of learning that they bring back to teach us how to better prepare and defend our areas if that ever happens. Like, we can train. Training is one thing, but boots on the ground, real life practical experiences, you learn little tips and tools and tricks how to do things more effectively. And for us, that's invaluable, all that stuff, that learning that they bring back us to share with our firefighters to keep our community safer. 10 years ago, our fire trucks, the way we loaded our fire trucks never changed. They were always, the hoses were always in the same place. Now, since we've been doing wildfires, we have hoses dangling off the back of the fire truck so we can rapidly deploy a hose into the bush. And we have now the 5/8-inch smaller hoses on the fire trucks to do that. So we set our trucks up now for wildfire firefighting in the summer, knowing that with climate change happening, fires are happening more frequently. We've always thought fires on Vancouver Island, where the rainforest, we're all right here. But climate change has changed that, and that was proven last year in Dashwood and Port Alberni with big fires can happen here. They can threaten structures. So all those changes that we're implementing and how we set up our fire trucks to be able to proactively fight fires quicker in the urban interface is stuff that has been learned and brought back to our fire department. We don't have enough resources when the big fires come in to protect all the houses. So that's where we need the residents to help us help them. And that's where the FireSmart can do it. And they can learn everything they need to do on that on the FireSmart BC webpage. My area, you have to understand, is a more rural area, so I don't have a huge built-up urban area like they do, like Spokane. They just lost 600 houses when a fire comes in. People have to understand, it's not necessarily the fire that's burning the houses. It's the ember cast that the fire is showering and going 2, 3, 4, 5 kilometers in front of the fire that is burning the houses down. And that's where we can be more effectively as citizens and a community in fire smarting. So if those embers do land in your house, in your yard, around your house, they're not going to burn your house down and continue that fire moving forward.
0: It's Bruce Green, the fire chief with the Oyster River Fire Rescue on Vancouver Island.

0: It is 16 minutes before 8 o'clock on a Monday morning here on CBC Radio 1. I'm Catherine Marlowe, filling in for Gregor Craigie. The City of Victoria and the Greater Victoria Chamber of Commerce have a new pilot program aimed at helping local entrepreneurs. Launch Victoria will give 5 chosen participants an opportunity to build connections and grow their businesses. To learn more about the program, our Paul Malcolm reached out to John Wilson, the CEO of the Greater Victoria Chamber of Commerce.
1: Launch Victoria is developed collaboratively with the City of Victoria Business Hub and the Greater Victoria Chamber of Commerce. It is a one-year pilot program delivered in partnership with the two entities. It's built to help early stage entrepreneurs move idea to action and from action to growth. With tariffs and what's happening south of the border, we need to prioritize supporting Canadian businesses and removing barriers to growth and accelerating the speed of business. If there ever was a right time to back our local entrepreneurs, we believe it's now.
2: And what kind of ideas or entrepreneurship are you looking for?
1: We're looking for people with a business idea that they are ready to pursue, or a recently launched venture. They need to be located in or planning to operate in the City of Victoria proper. We want people who are serious about building something new, of course, and ready to take advantage of mentoring, coaching, and business connections.
2: So you're going to choose 5 entrepreneurs from the applications. What will they get from this program?
1: So the applications are open now and close September 9th, and 5 entrepreneurs will be selected. What the participants actually receive is a complimentary one-year membership in the Greater Victoria Chamber of Commerce, which connects them to a network of about 1,400 members. They also receive one-on-one mentorship, business coaching, chamber networking opportunities, boardroom access, promotional opportunities through chamber and city channels, and direct support from the city's business ambassador. There's no cost for selected participants to apply or participate. The program benefits are provided at no cost to the selected entrepreneurs. And the business ambassador will work directly, the city's business ambassador will work directly with the participants throughout the year. That means one-on-one support to help it navigate challenges and, of course, connect entrepreneurs with services and resources.
2: What do you think this program will bring to the city?
1: A lot of entrepreneurs, of course, have good ideas and real drive, but they need practical help, trusted advice, and strong network behind them. And we believe it brings together what the city does well and what the chamber does well also. So one of the benefits, of course, is access and networking. And we think it gives the entrepreneurs, the selected entrepreneurs, a leg up and the base and support that's needed in today's struggle that is entrepreneurship and trying to build a business in it with all the speed bumps that are put along the way right now.
2: So it is a year-long pilot program. Is there any sense that if it's successful, it will be a program that continues in future years?
1: Yeah, I think so. Yeah, we're definitely in discussions with the city. We're happy to be able to be part of this with the city. Since I've been here, I've just been with the chamber over a year now. And one of the things we're really trying to do is work closer with the city and all levels of government so businesses can be spoken with, not to, and help us help them provide a better relationship and better situation for businesses to thrive and survive in today's struggling world. So I think if this pilot program goes well, we can look at, continuing it on next year. But right now we're just focusing on this first year and hoping we get lots of interest and lots of entrepreneurs applying. And we look forward to in September having the selection done.
2: And where can interested entrepreneurs apply for this program?
1: They can go on the City of Victoria website or the Chamber website, and in the City of Victoria website through the Business Hub, and they can apply through the link there.
0: That's John Wilson, the CEO of the Greater Victoria Chamber of Commerce, speaking with our Paul Malcolm. Let's take a quick musical break now. Here is Cat Power with the song The Greatest.

0: This is Cat Power with the title track off her critically acclaimed album, The Greatest. She's playing at the Capitol Ballroom here in Victoria tomorrow night. It's just about 8 minutes now before 8 o'clock. And as you likely know by now, CBC is looking for BC's best roadside attraction this summer. And four Vancouver Island attractions are still in the running. That includes the famous Goats on the Roof at the Old Country Market in Coombs. Joining us to give his pitch on why they really are the greatest roadside attraction in BC is Arthur Urie. He is the general manager of the Old Country Market. Good morning, Arthur.
1: Good morning. How are you today?
0: I'm well. How are you doing?
1: Fantastic. Thank you.
0: And how are the goats?
1: They're fantastic, too. I just got off the roof, gave them a little treat this morning of some grain and some apples.
0: For people who've never seen them, can you explain to us what the market looks like and what the goats on the roof are doing up there?
1: Yeah, sure. So the Old Country Market is a Norwegian-inspired sod-roofed building. And from the heritage and the old country of Norway, they would have these grass roofs coming out of the hillside. So on a natural hillside, they would also have their animals, primarily goats, and they would just graze along the sod roof. And when the owner built this building, he thought, you know, I'd like to have an old grass roof inspired building. So he built one. And then 1 year, these goats showed up, and all is history now, as they say.
0: Now, when they showed up, they didn't just like hop up on there, right? Someone decided to put them there.
1: That's right. So, as legend has it, Coombs is a big agricultural community.
0: Yeah.
1: And actually, we've just had another fall fair finish up this past weekend. But about 51, 52 years ago, the idea kind of came up over, I think, a dinner at the owner's house. And I think there might have been some wine involved in that dinner.
0: Yes. And some of the best ideas come that way.
1: Yeah, the idea came up that they ran out of space for some goats in the paddocks of the fall fair. So the owner said, well, hey, why don't you bring these goats and we'll put them up on the roof? And so that happened. And then this has started.
0: What kind of response do they get from visitors?
1: Oh, that's incredible. People drive by, they have a head glance, they look and they see a grass roof, and then they see these goats grazing on a roof. So all of a sudden there's a turnaround and they come by and they come in and have a wander around, and they can't believe it when they walk into the property and see these little horn guys wearing their hoofs and their little beards, and they come in and they look around and they can't get over it.
0: And are the goats up there full time?
1: These goats, we bring them up late April, and they stay up on that roof all the way through until just around Halloween.
0: And what happens to them in the wintertime?
1: Well, actually, they come back to my house. These are actually my wife's goats.
0: Okay.
1: So I get these goats around us, around our family, 24 hours a day, 7 days a week, all year round.
0: How many are there?
1: On the roof, there is two. Pip and Penny are their names.
0: So why do you think this should be considered one of the best BC roadside attractions, or maybe even the best BC roadside attraction?
1: Well, what an honor to be put in this grouping. I tell you, it's, you know, these goats, they're so much fun. People just get inspired when they come around and they look around and they bring their pets. The dogs are walking the property with the owners and the goats are bleating at them and the dogs are chatting back, and you know, it's just such a nice way to bring people together. But these, you know, we love them, have them on the roof, and they just make up such a nice part of the community, and they it's a natural thing, right? It's the grass roof, goats, what more can you want?
0: Now, if they happen to get eliminated, do you have any other roadside attractions?

0: as well. That's Arthur Urie, the general manager of the Old Country Market in Coombs. And if you want to cast your vote for Goats on the Roof as one of the best BC roadside attractions, or in fact, the best roadside attraction, we're making our way through the brackets now. So they are up against Malahat Skywalk today. We also have Shemanis Murals versus Cathedral Grove today. So go to cbc.ca/BC to vote for your favorites. And then the two that survive today will be up against each other next week. And of course, across throughout the week, we've got roadside attractions from across the province facing off against each other. It's just a few minutes now before World Report. Liz MacArthur has a look at our local news headlines.
1: The BC Conservation Officer Service is looking for a black bear in Maple Ridge that might be injured. Police fired at the bear yesterday after it attacked a three-year-old girl in her backyard. The child is recovering in hospital. And the RCMP have confirmed an 80-year-old woman has died, and they're blaming the Bald Range fire near Summerland. They say the woman died suddenly while trying to leave the fire zone on the weekend.
0: Thank you, Liz. And the forecast today for Greater Victoria, mainly sunny with light winds this afternoon. For the rest of the island and the Sunshine Coast, you will start the day with fog. The Sunshine Coast will have that fog transition to mainly sunny day with light winds. For the East Vancouver Island, it will be a mix of sun and cloud with a chance of showers late this afternoon. For West Vancouver Island, that fog will persist into the early afternoon. Then it will be mainly cloudy, although there is a chance of drizzle near Port Renfrew this morning. And for North Vancouver Island, foggy this morning with a chance of drizzle and then mainly cloudy. In Victoria, the high is forecast to hit 22 degrees. For East Vancouver Island, 24 degrees. And on the North Island, 17 degrees. On the ferries, a little busy this morning. We've got a one sailing wait from Duke Point to Tsawwassen. So the 8 is full. The 9 has 16% of its vehicle space available. From Duke Point to Tsawwassen, the 9 o'clock has 22% of its vehicle space available. And from Departure Bay to Horseshoe Bay, a one sailing wait as well. The 8:40 is full. The 10:55 has 5% of its vehicle space available. Well, in the next half hour, we're going to hear about a new wildfire hub that is designed to help people on Salt Spring Island assess their wildfire risk. That and more still to come on the island. I'm Catherine Marlowe in for Gregor Craigie. We'll be back after World Report.

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1: After taking a decade-long break from music, Hilary Duff is back with a new album, which dives into the messy, vulnerable parts of life in her late 30s. She's here to talk about finally feeling ready to open up on this new record and reflect on her early days as a child star.
0: Q, this morning at 10, 10:30 in Newfoundland, and on CBC Listen, or wherever you get your podcasts. 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Coming up in half an hour, it's The Current.
2: I'm JP Tasker. Lily and Jack Sullivan are the two kids who disappeared 15 months ago in Nova Scotia. They haven't been found. Their mother is speaking out to the media for the first time in a CBC broadcast exclusive, coming up on The Current.
3: This is World Report. Good morning. I'm Marcia Young. A 7.4 magnitude earthquake has struck Western Colombia. Officials are reporting serious damage. Mayors in two affected cities have reported at least 20 deaths. Multiple buildings have collapsed with people trapped underneath. A video shows people picking through the debris of one collapsed building in the coastal city of Cali. They appear to be locals who rushed to the scene to try to help. Some are wearing motorcycle helmets for protection. Damage has been reported as far away as Bogota. That is about 400 kilometers west of the epicenter. In June, people in Venezuela experienced back-to-back earthquakes. More than 6,000 people were killed and tens of thousands of people displaced. More than a million people have been forced to evacuate their homes in eastern China. Typhoon Dolphin is battering the region with heavy rain and high winds. Nearly 1,000 flights had to be canceled in that city alone today. Cars are abandoned in flooded streets and officials are warning of possible landslides through the next few days. Dolphin made landfall on Sunday. It is the strongest storm to hit China this year. The RCMP are confirming an 80-year-old woman died trying to escape the Bald Range wildfire. The fire near BC's Okanagan Lake is burning across 130 square kilometers of land. Thousands of people have fled, and many are waiting to learn whether their homes are still standing. The CBC's Chris Walker brings us the latest.

0: coming up this half hour, as wildfire is top of mind for all of us, a new online hub is helping the Salt Spring Island community address their risk. That story coming up in about 10 minutes. And one of the South Island's most unique businesses is making a move. We'll hear why Canada's biggest taxonomy lab is locating to a new municipality. That's coming up next. Here's Liz MacArthur with a look at your local news headlines.
1: Environment Canada says gusty winds are expected today in the Okanagan, and that could hinder the firefighting effort near Summerland. The Bald Range fire has grown to 136 square kilometers after explosive growth on Friday and Saturday. And a three-year-old Maple Ridge girl is expected to make a full recovery after she was attacked by a black bear in her backyard yesterday.
0: In the forecast today for Greater Victoria, mainly sunny with light winds this afternoon. For the rest of the island and the Sunshine Coast, you will start the day with fog and then transition to different things. So for the Sunshine Coast, that fog will transition to a mainly sunny day with light winds. For East Vancouver Island, a mix of sun and cloud with a chance of showers late this afternoon. For West Vancouver Island, the fog will persist into the early afternoon, then it will be mainly cloudy. And Port Renfrew, you've got a chance of drizzle near the area this morning. And for North Vancouver Island, foggy this morning with a chance of drizzle and mainly cloudy. Highs up to 22 degrees in Victoria, 24 in East Vancouver Island, and 17 on the North Island. Alex, what are the current temperatures?
2: Right now, mainly sunny and 16 degrees in Victoria, 15 in North Cowichan, 16 and partly cloudy in Nanaimo, mainly sunny and 16 degrees in Comox. In Campbell River, partly cloudy and 15 degrees is the current temperature, 14 in Port Alberni, 14 with some mist in Tofino, 15 degrees in Powell River. In Qualicum Beach at the moment, it is 16 degrees. And right now at the Port Hardy Airport, it is mostly cloudy and 14 degrees.
0: And taking a look at the ferries, there had been some waits, but it looks like it's getting a bit smoother. So from Sports Bay to Tsawwassen, the 9 o'clock sailing is next up. It's still got 10% of its vehicle space available. Out of Nanaimo, from Duke Point to Tsawwassen, the 9 o'clock is next as well. It's got 19% of its vehicle space available. We do still have a one sailing wait from Departure Bay to Horseshoe Bay. So the 8:40 is full to vehicle traffic. The 10:55 is very close to full. So if you don't have a reservation and you're hoping to drive on the 10:55 from Departure Bay to Horseshoe Bay, I would get there pretty quickly because there's just 3% of that vehicle space available. And it looks like we've got a delay on one of the Southern Gulf Island routes as well. So BC Ferries says the 705 sailing from Village Bay on Main Island to Swartz Bay in Victoria left about 21 minutes behind schedule because it was busy in active pass. So they say they expect the 820 leaving Swartz Bay, the 925 leaving Otter Bay on Pender, and the 1025 leaving Swartz Bay on to head back to Village Bay are all expected to be delayed as well. It's 13 minutes now after 8 o'clock. Well, Biologica Environmental Services is one of the South Island's most unique businesses. As Canada's largest taxonomy lab, their team supports environmental monitoring programs both here in BC and around the world. And that means it's a business with specific needs. Needs, they say, are not being met by the City of Victoria or in the City of Victoria. So the community is packing and moving across the Gorge Waterway to Esquimalt. Tara McDonald is the president of Biologica, and she's with us now. Good morning, Tara.
3: Good morning.
0: Before we get to the move, can you describe the work that Biologica does? What is taxonomy?
3: Sure. Yeah, well, taxonomy is the science of identifying and naming, classifying organisms. So it's a bit of a misnomer because, like, we don't necessarily do a lot of that primary taxonomic research. But we identify and enumerate all the little critters that are, like, what we call lower trophic levels. So invertebrates and algae that are at the base of the food chain in habitats that need monitoring.
0: And so do those things come to your lab?
3: Yeah, we do field work. So we do our own collections, often in marine systems. But yeah, we basically just receive a lot of samples from all over BC and Canada and even internationally in some cases.
0: And are these governments that you're working with, public agencies?
3: Yes, yeah, it's mostly that we do work for governments directly just for biomonitoring initiatives, but a lot of our work is for industry. So we work with other environmental consultants who are doing impact assessments or, any industry that has effluent going into a water body, they need to have a permit. And for that permit to continue, so for them to continue operations, they need to monitor the health of the habitat. So often we're serving industry like mines or municipal wastewater any situation where there's effluent going into a water body, we can get in there and look at the mud and okay. water. Yeah.
0: So you're currently located in the Rock Bay neighborhood of Victoria. What's prompting the move?
3: Well, we're currently in three different strata units in the commercial complex we're in. So it's pretty inefficient and it's not awesome for collaboration. People walking across the parking lot and stuff like that.
0: Right.
3: So we really wanted to consolidate for efficiency. So I've been looking for a suitable building for quite a while. Just one came up in Esquimalt. So that's where we're going.
0: And what makes a building suitable to you?
3: Well, it's number one was size. We need something in the order of 8,000 to 10,000 square feet. And the building we're moving to is about 9,000. And the other thing is a lot of industrial. We also, because we're a laboratory, we need industrial zoning in most municipalities. But most industrial buildings are just, you know, a big warehouse with a few offices. But we need more offices and also a space we can convert to a lab. So it's a bit of a unique need because you don't see that kind of balance often in industrial properties. So yeah, we're really excited to find one that suited us.
0: And as you mentioned, these things require zoning and sometimes changes to zoning or access to services. Are there sort of conversations you need to have with the township of Esquimalt or things that you weren't getting from the city of Victoria that you'll now get?
3: I think it's nice just being part of a smaller municipality because you do have a bit more access to those resources. But as part of your due diligence, you know, you have to make sure that you can operate there. And, you know, there's a few wrinkles you have to iron out, that sort of thing. So, and the township of Esquimalt has been very welcoming and helpful. So that's been really great.
0: And was there anything about the specific location in the CRD that's helpful to you as a business or even to the people who work with you?
3: Yeah, well, I think it's great that Esquimalt has invested in active transport infrastructure. There's, you know, a lot of resources for transport. That's a big thing for us because a lot of our people cycle and bus and all those things. I don't think necessarily there's a reason we need to be in one municipality over another, but I really enjoyed being in Esquimalt the past, you know, a couple months while we're working through some of these zoning issues. And it's just such a nice, vibrant community. And I think we're looking forward to being part of that.
0: It's got a rich marine legacy too. Is there anything about that that works for you?
3: Yeah. I mean, I think we're looking forward to being close to our friends at Archipelago Marine Research. Biologica and Archipelago have been, you know, worked together for many, many years. And also, you know, the proximity of D&D, there's some projects we do for them. So yeah, we're looking forward to being sort of close to the water and to those colleagues.
0: What will the move actually be like? Is it mostly just a matter of moving office supplies or is there some sort of complicated factors that come in because of the lab aspect?
3: It's going to be a logistical challenge. It's not too bad. We do have some large equipment. We have to do some renovations and that sort of thing. But the actual move itself, it's not too bad. We have to move microscopes, which is always a little bit nerve-wracking. But we have done it before. So we'll have some, you know, planning. And also we try to minimize downtime because we tend to be quite busy.
0: Okay.
3: Try and organize it so that we're getting people working pretty quickly.
0: Well, listen, Tara, good luck with the move and thanks for joining us this morning.
3: Yeah, of course. Thanks so much for your interest.
0: Tara McDonald is the president of Biologica Environmental Services. They are a taxonomy lab, so they work with labeling and identifying critters, and they will be moving from Victoria to Esquimalt very shortly. Well, the Victoria-raised Montreal-based singer Avery Jane is coming back for a hometown show on August 26th at the Coda. Here is Avery Jane now with Kind to You.

0: It's Avery Jane with Kind to You. You can catch her performing live at the Coda in Victoria on August 26th, a hometown show for the musician who is now based in Montreal. She's also got a show on Hornby a few days before that. She'll be part of the Sunday sessions at Fossil Beach Farm on August 23rd. It is 23 minutes now after 8 o'clock. Well, as we have been hearing all morning, we are in the midst of another challenging wildfire season here in BC. And for people living in rural communities, learning how to protect homes from the threat of fire is becoming increasingly important. To that end, Transmission Salt Spring has just launched a new online hub to help Islanders better protect homes and property. That's Transition Salt Spring, I should say, not Transmission Salt Spring. For more on how it works, I'm joined by Morgan Fraser, who's communications co-lead for the organization. Good morning, Morgan.
1: Good morning. Thanks for having me.
0: Thank you for joining us. Now, people might not think of the Gulf Islands as a particular risk when it comes to wildfire, but the threat is there. Can you talk a little bit about how that risk differs on Salt Spring than from other rural communities in BC?
1: Yeah, Salt Spring Island is located in the coastal Douglas fir ecosystem. It is the smallest and most unique ecosystem in BC. So there's different plants, there's different species, and the big difference here is that we're not specifically concerned about lightning as a possible fire risk, and that fire on Salt Spring wildfire is really a human-caused issue. I think there's a scare to that, but also potentially an empowering thing that we have some control over this and that our actions as a community are really what are impacting our wildfire risk.
0: I noticed that as soon as you go to the hub, basically the first thing you see is that 94% of wildfires on Salt Spring are human caused. How often are there wildfires on Salt Spring?
1: On Salt Spring, we've been relatively lucky. There haven't been anything catastrophic. Our last wildfire that we've had historically in terms of something that needed fire suppression was in 2009. But I think the bigger issue that we're all seeing is that our summers are getting drier, they're getting hotter, and that we on Salt Spring are quite vulnerable. Almost our entire community is located in a forest. We are houses and forests together. So our property is not separate from the forest.
0: So what do you hope this wildfire hub will do?
1: We're really hoping that this inspires our community to take some action. Most of Salt Spring is privately owned, so it's really up to us as individuals to protect both our properties, but also our community. We want to make sure that wildfire preparedness, preparation is not just something that happens if you see smoke or if you see flames, but that we can change this narrative to be that preparation is really an all year long project, that we can do a little bit every day, every week, every month to prepare. So what can we do to protect our property? There's a lot of things that are already existing in terms of Fire Smart. We really recommend going to Salt Spring Island Fire Rescue's website and booking a free Fire Smart assessment. And then just taking an afternoon and maybe moving your wood pile to somewhere farther than your structures or clearing your gutters. Also getting prepared in terms of connecting with your pod network, which is unique to Salt Spring, that your neighbors probably already have a little bit of a community hub in case something happens, and being signed up for the emergency alert system if something did happen.
0: For people who aren't familiar, what is the pod network?
1: The pod network is on Salt Spring that every neighborhood has a pod leader, and it is their role to give information to their neighborhood in terms of emergency preparedness. This is through Salt Spring Island's emergency program. Some pods are more active than others, but it is a potential really great idea in terms of making sure that our neighbors are connected and they can give information, especially for people that maybe are more vulnerable in your community, the people that, you know, don't have as much mobility or access to information, that making sure that everyone knows what's going to happen in case of an emergency.
0: Obviously, the whole province is thinking about wildfires right now after watching the aftermath, or well, the Bald Range fire, which continues to burn in Summerland. Do you hope that Saltspringers will take this moment as they're thinking about wildfire in other parts of the province to sort of sit down and think about it on their properties too?
1: Yeah, for sure. I think it's a moment for all of us to see how quickly and suddenly things can change, and that we need to be prepared so much more than we currently are, and that this is a community effort, that what you do today may have a better impact on your neighbors and on your community. And just really, I think, showcasing that we are all vulnerable in this, and that wildfire impacts everyone.
0: Well, Morgan, thank you for joining us this morning to talk about what you're doing on Salt Spring.
1: Thank you for having me.
0: Morgan Fraser is the communications co-lead for Transition Salt Spring. You can access that new wildfire prevention hub if you live on Salt Spring. The website is transitionsaltspring.com/wildfire.

0: 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I'm Catherine Marlowe, filling in for Gregor Craigie. And if you, like our listener Zoe, are trying to go online and vote for your favorite BC roadside attraction and you've been having some trouble figuring out how to do that, here's the best path that I have found. 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And you will see there the places where you can vote between Goats on the Roof and the Malahat Skywalk and Shermanus Murals and Cathedral Grove. It's time now for our local news.
1: This is CBC News from Victoria. It's 8:30 right now. It's 16 degrees and mainly sunny at the Victoria Airport. Good morning. I'm Liz MacArthur. The wildfire raging near Summerland has led to the death of a senior who was trying to evacuate. As Jacqueline Gelineau reports, it comes as BC experiences unprecedented wildfire conditions.
2: Penticton RCMP confirm an 80-year-old woman died while trying to escape the Bald Range wildfire. She and a family member were attempting to leave their home in Meadow Valley, west of Summerland, when she died suddenly. Police believe her death to be a result of the wildfire. BC Forest Minister Ravi Parmar says conditions in the Okanagan are the most volatile they've ever been.
3: The smoke is without a doubt causing some very big challenges for us with our ability to be able to fully utilize our aerial fleets and resources.
2: The provincial government declared a state of emergency over the weekend with more than 20,000 people province-wide still forced from their homes. Parmar says extreme drought conditions across southern BC has created explosive conditions for fires to ignite and spread rapidly.
3: Climate change is real, and anyone who questions it otherwise just has to ask the people of Summerland and many other parts of the province what they're going through right now.
2: The District of Summerland says its town center has been spared. Jacqueline Gelineau, CBC News, Kelowna.
1: Wildfire smoke has caused flight cancellations and delays at Kelowna's airport, leaving many stranded and scrambling for options. For some, that's meant relying on strangers offering a little bit of kindness. Benit Braich explains.
4: It's just been truly incredible.
5: Patricia Robinson describes a 90th birthday gift she will never forget. On Saturday, she was traveling to celebrate her birthday with her family in Okanagan's Lake Country. But because of all the wildfire smoke, the flight had to turn around and return to Calgary. She thought,
4: now what?
5: That's when two separate passengers she met on the plane came up with a plan together. Rent a car and drive from Calgary.
4: I don't know how my family felt with me embarking on this journey with two strangers. And my instincts in trusting these two young men were bang on. They were really, really good to me.
5: All of them meeting midair as strangers and after touching down, driving 7 hours together as friends. Pat even shares the same birthday with one of them. The trio took a selfie to treasure the adventure.
4: Their mothers did a very good job.
5: The thick wildfire smoke forced the cancellation of more than a dozen flights Sunday alone. Benit Braich, CBC News, Abbotsford.
1: A 3-year-old from Maple Ridge is recovering in hospital after she was attacked by a black bear. As Stephanie Mercier reports, officials say it happened yesterday as the girl was playing in her own backyard.
6: Conservation officers say the 3-year-old girl was on her deck in her family's backyard around lunchtime Sunday when an adult black bear attacked. Officials say a parent was able to chase the bear off. The girl was airlifted to BC Children's Hospital in Vancouver, reportedly with injuries described as not life-altering. The family home is on a wooded street in Maple Ridge on 240th near 124th. Police say once their officers arrived on scene, the bear came back more than once. So they say police made the decision to fire a weapon to, quote, protect public safety in the area. The bear was hit and fled into the woods. Conservation officers sent a predator attack team to the scene. They are still looking for the animal. Police urged residents in the area Sunday to be aware and stay indoors. Stephanie Mercier, CBC News, Vancouver.
1: The potential cost of building a new water supply pipeline for the city of Dawson Creek has nearly tripled. Matt Preprost explains.
7: Last summer, when Dawson Creek revived a decade-old concept of building a water pipeline to the Peace River, cautious estimates put the cost around $100 million. A new report going to City Council on Monday now pegs the price as high as $275 million. A year-long environmental study has identified two potential routes, about 60 kilometers north of the city, both challenged by long distances through complex terrain. Since the 1940s, the city has sourced its water from the nearby Kiskatnaw River, but years of drought have led to shortages and a state of emergency last fall. The report says the city's cheapest option is upgrading and maintaining its existing weirs and reservoirs, but doing so would limit the city's growth and leave it at risk of future shortages. The report also mentions a fourth option, but says it would still provide less water than the Peace River during future droughts. Matt Preprost, CBC News, Fort St. John.
1: And a note for drivers on Salt Spring Island, there will be single-lane alternating traffic on Fulford-Ganges Road between Seaview Road and Cranberry Road today, tomorrow, and Wednesday. The closure will be in effect from 7 a.m. to 7 p.m. for those days. Crews will be completing drainage and safety improvements on the road. The Ministry of Transportation says drivers can expect delays of 5 to 10 minutes, and crews may temporarily open two lanes if there's significant congestion. It's 8:35, and that's the CBC News from Victoria.
0: Thank you, Liz. What do people need to know about the weather today?
1: For Greater Victoria, mainly sunny with some light winds this afternoon. On the Sunshine Coast, foggy this morning, then mainly sunny with light winds. For East Vancouver Island, foggy this morning, then a mix of sun and cloud with a chance of showers late this afternoon. For West Vancouver Island, foggy this morning, and then a mix of sun and cloud with a chance of showers. For North Vancouver Island, foggy this morning with a chance of drizzle and mainly cloudy with highs in the high teens and low 20s.
0: Thank you, Liz. One last look at the ferries for you this morning. From Sports Bay to Swanson, there is a one sailing wait. The 9 is full. The 10 has 21% of its vehicle space available. From Duke Point to Swanson, no waits right now. The 9 has 9% of its vehicle space available, and a one sailing wait as well from Departure Bay to Horseshoe Bay. So the 840 is full. The 1055 has 5% of its vehicle space available. And just a couple of notes for folks traveling today. If you are on a ferry from Swanson to Duke Point or vice versa, you should know that there are some issues with the elevator. In fact, the elevator is not working for one of the sailings on that route. So that means that access between the lower vehicle deck and the passenger deck is limited to stairs only. BC Ferry says they do have an accessible portable washroom that will be available for use on the main car deck. So this is from the 9 o'clock leaving Duke Point, the 11:30 leaving Swanson, the 2 leaving Duke Point, and then the 4:30 leaving Swanson for Departure Bay. That is it for On the Island for your Monday. I'm Catherine Marlowe. Gregor Craigie will... I'm still with you tomorrow. The Current is next.